0: Jesús te da la paz que el mundo no te puede dar.
1: When a farmer plants seed in his field, he knows it may take months or years of good hard work before he can harvest the wonderful things that will grow there. We need to be patient too and not give up, even when we get tired of doing what's right. Remember, good seed will bring good fruit.
2: Galatians 6, verse 9. Let us not grow weary while doing good, for in due season we shall reap if we do not lose heart.

0: Do you face life's challenges with excitement and enthusiasm, knowing God is with you? When you need to build your confidence, ask for His help to empower you with great strength and be assured that He will help you do all you are meant to do. Know that He is with you. Almighty God, I can live boldly because You are my Lord and You are with me. Joshua 1 verse 9 says, "Be strong and courageous. Do not be afraid. Do not be discouraged, for the Lord your God will be with you wherever you go." We love being with you at WZOL with your stress relief for the day.
1: And the word of the Lord was being spread through the whole region. Acts chapter 13, verse 49.
2: The main point that I'm trying to bring out is this. I'm trying to show you the sequence of the prophecy. That the great judgment of God follows the reign of the little horn Antichrist power. The vision first starts out horizontally. It talks about the lion, bear, leopard, dragon, or the terrible beast and the 10 horns and the little horn. It traces Babylon, Medo-Persia, Greece, Rome, the Antichrist kingdom, and then the vision now turns vertically where we see God, the Ancient of Days, sitting upon His throne in the judgment. And why is this? Friends, listen carefully. As the little horn kingdom terrorizes the people of God and passes false judgment upon them, and as this little horn kingdom misrepresents God Himself by His bold blasphemy, the true judge

0: God himself is going to set up his kingdom, sitting upon his throne, and in his judgment, he's going to straighten things out. Can you say amen? And what is the purpose of this judgment that follows the reign of the Antichrist? It's twofold. Two reasons. How many? The first one is so that he can vindicate his saints. These people that have been persecuted by the little horn kingdom, God sets up his judgment to vindicate them, to show that these were indeed his people. And the second reason why judgment follows the reign of the Antichrist is because in God's judgment at his throne, he's going to judge the little horn kingdom and destroy it once and for all. Can you say amen? Because this little horn kingdom claimed to be God on earth. It sat in the place of God on earth. They claimed to be the judge over all the earth. And so now the true judge will put things in its proper place. He's going to straighten things out. The sequence of the kingdoms. The first kingdom was the lion representing what? The lion represents Babylon. Then the bear representing Medo-Persia. Greece is the next one, and it's symbolized by a leopard. And then after that, a terrible-looking beast with 10 horns representing Rome. And then after the Roman Empire, was there a fifth beast? What happened? 10 horns are rising up out of the Roman Empire, representing what? Divided Rome or divided Europe. And then amongst the 10 horns, amongst divided Europe, Daniel saw another, what kind of horn? Little horn rising. And that little horn is the Antichrist kingdom. And immediately after the Antichrist kingdom, what is the next scene that takes place? The judgment of God in heaven. So we find Babylon, Medo-Persia, Greece, Rome, divided Rome, then the Antichrist kingdom, and then God's judgment throne. And friends, if this is clear so far, if you understand this, would you please say amen? Isn't it exciting, by the way? Oh, friends, the word of God is so powerful. Bible prophecy is amazing. It shows us that God is in control of things. Can you say amen? Now, friends, I want you to notice. The judgment throne, who sits upon a throne, by the way? Kings, isn't that right? So when God sits upon this throne, he is not just presiding as judge, but he is presiding as the true king. Saying, all these kingdoms you claim to be superpowers of the world, but I am the true king. He sits upon the throne as judge. And so now that we've gone through Daniel chapter 7 and traced the sequence of the kingdoms, now we can go to Daniel chapter 8. Because friends, what God is going to do in Daniel chapter 8 is he's going to repeat and enlarge on what he had just revealed to us in Daniel chapter 7. Friends, listen. The same way Daniel 7 repeats and enlarges on Daniel chapter 2, Daniel chapter 8 repeats and enlarges on Daniel chapter 7. And so God is going to give us more details. And so let's notice. This is exciting. Daniel chapter 8. We find Daniel sees two other beasts fighting for supremacy. Notice what it says in Daniel chapter 8 in verse 3. The Bible says, I lifted up mine eyes and saw, and behold, there stood before the river a what? A ram which had how many horns? Two horns. And the two horns were high, but one was higher than the other, and the higher one came up last. Here, Daniel in chapter 8, God gives him another vision. And in this vision, he is repeating what he had revealed in Daniel 7, but using different symbols to give more details and to flesh out the prophecy. So Daniel sees a horn that is standing, which simply means that it's a kingdom that's already established. This ram has two horns, but of the two, one was higher than the other, and the higher one came up last. Oh, friends, what does this mean? We don't have to guess, because the Bible interprets itself. Notice in verse 20. The Bible says that the ram which thou sawest, having two horns, are the kings of what? Media and Persia. So this ram with two horns represents the Medo-Persian Empire. It's one beast, one kingdom, but two horns because it was two kingdoms that came together in unity to destroy the Babylonians, the Medo-Persian Empire. And it says that one horn was higher than the other, just like the bear was raised up on one side, symbolizing that the Persians were stronger than the Medes. Do you see, friends, how God is repeating and enlarging? Are you with me, yes or no? And so then Daniel sees another beast in chapter 8. In verse 5, this is a goat beast. Notice what it says. Daniel chapter 8 and verse 5. And as I was considering, behold, an he-goat came from the west on the face of the whole earth and touched not the ground. And the goat had a notable horn
1: between his eyes.
0: And so now Daniel sees a he-goat. And this goat is not standing. He's not even touching the ground. This goat is moving super fast. It has just one horn between its eyes. And then notice, who is this beast? Verse 21, it says, and the rough goat is the king of who? Grecia. And the great horn, the what kind of horn? It says the great horn that is between his eyes is the what? First king. And friends, what was the first king of Greece? And no wonder why it says it's a great horn, because Alexander is called Alexander the Great. And so we find the Medo-Persian Empire symbolized by the ram with two horns, and then the Grecian Empire with the one horn that is not touching the ground. It is going so fast that not even touching the ground. And then notice what happens. These two beasts clash together. They're fighting against each other for supremacy. In verse 6 and 7, notice what it says. And the he-goat came to the ram that had two horns and ran on unto him in the fury of his power. And I saw him come close unto the ram, and he was moved with choler against him and smote the ram and broke his two horns. And then it says, and there was no power in the ram to stand before him. But he cast him down to the ground and stamped upon him, and there was none that could deliver the ram out of his hand. Friends, this is a fit description of how the Grecian Empire destroyed the Medo-Persian Empire. Breaking the two horns on the ram, the Medo-Persian Empire with the one horn, Alexander the Great, conquered the Medes and Persians. And friends, I want you to notice what happens next in the vision. After the he-goat, the Grecian Empire is established, and that first horn, Alexander the Great, conquers the Persian Empire, notice what happens to that horn that's on the goat. In verse 8, it says, therefore the he-goat waxed very, what? Great. And when he was strong, the great horn was broken. In other words, at the height of his power, this great horn broke. And for it came up how many notable ones? Four notable ones toward the four winds of the heavens. Friends, what does this mean? Well, friends, the Bible tells us exactly what it means in verse 22. It says, now that being broken, talking about Alexander the Great, that first horn, now that being broken, whereas four stood up for it, four kingdoms shall stand up out of the nation, but not in his power. In other words, that one horn, Alexander the Great, that was broken at the height of his power, just 2 years after taking and conquering the Medo-Persian Empire, he died in a drunken stupor, and the four horns came from it. It's a symbol, and it's parallel with the four heads on the leopard, which also represents Greece. It represents the four generals that divided the vast Grecian empire, Cassander, Lysimachus, Ptolemy, and Seleucus. They rose into the power, but they did not have the same power of the first horn that is Alexander the Great. Friends, it's amazing how God has told us exactly what's going to happen, and history confirms that it happened just as God said it. Can you say amen? Amen? Now, friends, I don't know about you, but I'm excited about that, because this shows me that the Word of God is true. It can be trusted. It can be verified, friends. God is not expecting us to just go blindly and follow whatever He says without using our minds. No, friends. He's given us evidence that we can test to prove that He is the one true God and His Word is the truth. Can you say amen? And so we have traced in Daniel chapter 8, Medo-Persia, Greece, the little horn, Greece, and that notable horn, the great horn, I should say, which represents Alexander the Great. Then he dies, and then four horns or four heads representing divided Greece into four different territories. Now, friends, tell me, what is the very next kingdom that should follow according to the contextual sequence? What should be the next thing that we should see? The Roman Empire, isn't that right? And friends, that's exactly what is seen here in Daniel chapter 8. But I want you to notice that God describes the Roman Empire a little bit differently than He did in chapter 7. Notice how Rome is described in Daniel 8 verse 9. Out of one of them, talking about the four horns, came forth a what? Little horn which waxed exceeding great toward the south and toward the east and toward the what land? The pleasant land. And so here we find, right after the four horns representing divided Greece, the Bible tells us Daniel saw amongst them a little horn, and this little horn at first makes war on a horizontal level. He makes war towards the south, toward the east, and towards the pleasant land. Friends, this little horn

represents the pagan Roman Empire. The pleasant land in the Bible is none other than Jerusalem, the holy city. It's simply showing that the Roman Empire, the first phase of the little horn, the horizontal phase, made war against the people of God. It's fighting on a horizontal level at first. But then that same little horn began to make war against God on a vertical level. Notice what it says in the very next verse, verse 10 through 12. It says, now it turns from horizontally, now it turns vertically. Notice what it says. And it waxed great even to the where? Host of heaven. And it cast down some of the host of the stars to the ground and stamped on them. Yea, he magnified himself even to the who? So here we find the Roman Empire at first making war horizontally. Now they turn vertically, even trying to magnify themselves even to the prince of the host, claiming to be God on earth. And then notice verses 24 and 25. It says, his power shall be mighty, and he shall destroy wonderfully, and shall prosper in practice, and shall destroy the mighty and the holy people. And through his policy, he shall cause craft, that's deceit, to prosper in his hand. Here is a kingdom, the Antichrist kingdom, that is causing deception to prosper in the world, trying to destroy the people of God and even fighting against God by his bold blasphemy, magnifying themselves as God on earth. And then it says, and he shall magnify who? Himself. It is a kingdom filled with pride, magnifying and glorifying themselves in his heart, and by peace shall destroy many. And he shall stand up against who? The prince of princes. Here is the little horn Antichrist power, friends, that is a continuation of Rome, that acts as judge on the earth, that commands the worship that belongs to God alone, persecuting the saints and even trying to make war with God and the truth of God. As Daniel sees this little horn kingdom, the Antichrist, he is troubled by what this kingdom is going to do. And so he begins to inquire and think, how long will this little horn power reign for? I mean, how long is God going to put up with this kingdom? Verse 13, the angels ask the question to each other. Then I heard a holy one speaking, and here's the question. How long will the vision be concerning the daily sacrifices and the transgression of desolation, the giving of both the sanctuary and the host to be trampled underfoot? In other words, Dan, question is asked, how long is this little horn power that is trampling upon the sanctuary, trampling upon the truth of God, trampling upon the people of God? How long is it going to reign for? How long will God put up with this terrible kingdom that is blaspheming against God and seeking to destroy the people of God? How long will the Antichrist kingdom reign? Well, friends, according to the context of what we study, what should be the very next thing that we should see after the reign of the little horn? What is the very next thing Daniel should see according to the secrets? Well, what did he see in chapter 7? Do you remember? After the reign of the little horn, what was the very next scene or vision he saw? He saw judgment where? At the throne of God in heaven. And so we should anticipate, as the question is asked, how long is the sanctuary and the truth of God and the people of God going to be trampled underfoot by this little horn kingdom? How long will it be? We should anticipate the very next thing we should see in chapter 8 is what? The judgment. Because what is God doing? He is repeating and enlarging. And so I want you to notice how the question is answered in the very next verse, Daniel 8 and verse 14. God gives us a time prophecy to answer the question of how long will this little horn Antichrist kingdom continue to destroy the people and the truth of God. The Bible says in verse 14, here's the answer, folks. And he said unto me, unto 2,300 what? Days, then shall the what? Sanctuary be cleansed. I want us to notice that in this passage, God uses a different word to describe the judgment of the little horn. He said, after 2,300 days, then the sanctuary that was trampled underfoot by the little horn, that the little horn sought to make war against and destroy, it says, then the sanctuary would be cleansed. And friends, that word cleansed in the Hebrew language, it literally means restored. What does it mean?
And friends, something needs to be restored. Why? Because it was broken or trampled upon. Is that right? So during the reign of the little horn, Antichrist kingdom, the sanctuary and the message of God and the one that sits there in the sanctuary, God himself, was trampled upon by this bold, blasphemous power. But God says, oh, don't you worry. This little horn is not going to reign forever. After 2,300 days, this sanctuary is going to be restored. It's going to be cleansed. Or another word in the Hebrew, it will be vindicated. It will be what? And friends, that word vindicated is a judgment expression. God gives a time prophecy to answer the question as to when God will judge the little horn power and when the truth of his sanctuary is going to be restored and vindicated. And friends, listen, in mentioning the cleansing of the sanctuary, God is simply enlarging upon judgment. Here are the different superpowers of prophecy. Here we find Daniel chapter 2, Daniel chapter 7, and Daniel chapter 8, repeating and enlarging upon the same things using different symbols. In Daniel chapter 2, the symbol was gold, silver, brass, iron, 10 toes, representing Babylon, Medo-Persia, Greece, Rome, and divided Rome. And then in Daniel 7, there are four beasts. The first was the lion, that's Babylon. Then the bear, Medo-Persia. Then the leopard, which is Greece. Then the terrible beast, which is Rome. And then out of that, 10 horns representing divided Rome. And then amongst the 10 horns, the little horn kingdom. And then the very next thing is judgment. But now as we go to Daniel chapter 8, the ram and goat vision, we find that the kingdom of Babylon is not mentioned in Daniel chapter 8. Do you know why? Because by the time Daniel has this vision, the Babylonian kingdom is almost finished. And God is not so much concerned with the things of the past, but the things of the future. Can you say amen? And so you can leave your past and let it be past and move forward in the future. Amen? And so the Babylonian kingdom is not mentioned in chapter 8, but the ram is representing Medo-Persia with the two horns. Then the goat with the one notable horn representing Greece and Alexander the Great. And then after that, the four horns representing divided Greece into four kingdoms. And then after the he-goat is described, then in chapter 8, Daniel sees the little horn. But first, the horizontal phase of the little horn representing Rome and how Rome would attack horizontally the different kingdoms of the world. But then that same power from attacking horizontally would then turn vertically and attack the people of God, the truth of God, and the sanctuary of God. And then immediately after describing the vertical phase of the little horn Antichrist kingdom, the very next thing God describes is the cleansing of the sanctuary. Now, friends, listen, Daniel 7 talked about the throne judgment after the little horn. But Daniel 8 talks about the cleansing of the sanctuary after the little horn reign. Why? Because the throne judgment and the cleansing of the sanctuary are talking about the same event. God is repeating and enlarging. Are you with me, yes or no? Now, here's the next question. How do we know that the cleansing of the sanctuary is referring to judgment? In other words, what does the sanctuary have to do with judgment? Oh, friends, remember, where does judgment begin? Or where does judgment take place? At the what? The throne of God. But friends, do you know where God's throne is? It's in the sanctuary. Notice what it says in Jeremiah 17, verse 12. It says, a glorious high what? Throne. From the beginning is the place of his sanctuary. And that's the reason why God talked about the sanctuary in referring to judgment, because judgment takes place at the throne. And where's the throne? It's none other than in the sanctuary of God. This is the place, brothers and sisters, that God will preside as judge over the little horn. And this is the place where he will pass judgment in favor of the saints. In other words, God is wanting to encourage us that as we see the superpowers of the past and the Antichrist kingdom working havoc against God and the people of God, that we do not need to be afraid, because God is going to sit upon the throne in judgment that is found in the sanctuary. What does that word sanctuary mean? It's a place of safety and refuge. Can you say amen? In other words, we don't have to be afraid. God has a sanctuary for us. In fact, notice in Psalms 20 verses 1 and 2, write it down. Psalms 20 verse 1 and 2 says, may the Lord answer you in the what kind of day? Friends, when we're in trouble, we pray to God, God's going to answer us.
But notice where he was.

0: answer us from.
1: It says, may the Lord answer you in the day of trouble. May the name of the God of Jacob do what? Defend you. Friends, that word defend is a judgment expression. Can you say amen? A lawyer that defends someone that has been attacked and accused falsely. It says, may the name of the Lord, of the God of Jacob defend you, and may he send you help from the sanctuary and strengthen you out of Zion. You see, after the reign of the little horn, God talks about the sanctuary being cleansed, being restored, being vindicated, assuring God's people that we don't have to be afraid of the attacks of the Antichrist, because God has a place. He's going to send help from the sanctuary. But here's the question, friends, as we go a little bit deeper, start bringing out a few last points. How does the sanctuary help us from the troubling Antichrist kingdom in the last days? How is this sanctuary? Because you see, most Christian churches say, oh, that sanctuary, that's the Old Testament, that's not relevant. But friends, let me tell you, the only way you can understand the New Testament and Revelation is to understand what these symbols represent. Now, we don't have to slay lambs or anything like that, but friends, we have to understand its significance, because let me tell you, the gospel of the New Testament, the very foundation of it, is the sanctuary. Because these were prophecies pointing forward to Jesus Christ and what he would do for us in salvation. Can you say amen? And so how does this sanctuary help us in the day of trouble from the troubling Antichrist kingdom? I want us to notice, as we take a look at the psalmist's prayer, that sheds some light on just how the sanctuary helps us to overcome the Antichrist. In Psalms 73 and verse 2 through verse 7, Psalms 73 verse 2 through verse 7, please write it down. The Bible says, I was envious of the boastful when I saw the prosperity of who? So here is the psalmist, God's child, envious that the wicked are prospering. He can't understand it. And then he describes the prosperity of the wicked. And he says, for there are no pangs in their death, but their strength is firm. How could this be? They're wicked, and yet they're strong. They are not in trouble as other men, nor are they plagued like other men. The psalmist is baffled by this. And then he says, therefore pride serves as their necklace. Violence covers them like a garment. Their eyes bulge with what? Abundance. They have more than the heart could wish. The psalmist is thinking about the wicked and how they're prospering, and he's baffled. Why is this? They have abundance. They're prospering. How could this be? And friends, when we study about this little horn kingdom and how they prospered for so long, the question comes to us, how could this be? The psalmist is wondering, how long will the wicked prosper? How long will they triumph seemingly over the righteous people of God? How long will it be? Then notice what the psalmist says. Verses 16 through 19 of the same chapter. It says, when I thought to understand this, understand what? Understand how the wicked could prosper. Understand how that little horn Antichrist kingdom could reign for so long and destroy God's people. When I sought to understand this, it was too painful for me until I went into the sanctuary of God. Then I understood their end. Amen? That's why immediately after talking about the reign of the little horn, God points us to the sanctuary. Because when you go and study that sanctuary topic, it helps us to understand that the wicked are not going to reign forever, that the Antichrist kingdom will come to an end. It will be made desolate. It continues to say, surely you set them in slippery places. You cast them down to destruction. Oh, how they are brought to desolation, as in a moment they are utterly consumed with terrors. In other words, brothers and sisters, the true judge is going to destroy the earthly superpowers and the Antichrist kingdom in these last days. And so you don't have to be afraid, friends. Amen? This is why, brothers and sisters, the study of prophecy is not scary. It's a revelation of hope. It gives us confidence. It dispels all fear from our lives, because it shows us that God's kingdom is going to reign. Can you say amen? And the question is, have you decided to become a citizen of that eternal kingdom? Have you aligned yourselves with the kingdom of Christ? The Bible says the psalmist, when he went into the sanctuary, then he understood. In other words, there's something about the sanctuary that helps us to understand Bible prophecy.

to understand why our world is the way it is. And friends, I believe that that is the exact reason why Satan has worked so hard to cause people to ignore the sanctuary. To say, oh, it's not real. That's the Old Testament. Oh, we don't have to worry about that anymore. But friends, God wants us to look into this. Everything that God says is irrelevant. Can you say amen? God does not waste words. But it's interesting that many sincere, wonderful people in the Christian world, they say, oh, they ignore it. But in reality, it helps us to understand why things are the way they are and how God is going to conquer evil in the end. Because friends, listen, this in the sanctuary, this is where the true judge will set up his throne in judgment. Here in the sanctuary is where the true king and the true kingdom would reign. It is here in the sanctuary that God will execute his righteous judgments upon the little horn. It's here in the sanctuary that he will provide a refuge, a sanctuary for his persecuted people. And friends, when you think about the sanctuary, what is the central object in the sanctuary? The central character in the sanctuary is the Lamb, friends. The Lamb that was slain. That's the central figure in the sanctuary. Everything that happened in the sanctuary revolved around the Lamb that was slain. And friends, the sanctuary teaches us about the power of this Lamb to overcome all the other beasts and kingdoms of the world. And this is important because Revelation reveals this reality. In Revelation chapter 5 verse 6, the Bible says, I beheld, and lo, in the midst of the what? And friends, where's the throne? In the sanctuary. It says, in the midst of the throne of the four beasts and in the midst of the elders stood a lamb as it had been slain. In the sanctuary, in the throne, we see a lamb that has been slain. This is the power of Jesus triumphing over evil and over sin. You see, brothers and sisters, the slain lamb, the sacrifice of Jesus Christ on the cross was a death nail to Satan's Antichrist kingdom. Can you say amen? And that's the reason why the beast hates the lamb. That's why the Antichrist kingdom is seeking to destroy the lamb and the followers of the lamb. And friends, Revelation describes the beast's final attempt to dethrone the Lamb in these last days. I want to read it to you, and we're going to find out exactly what it means later. But here's foundation, friends. Notice Satan's final attempt through the Antichrist beast to try to destroy the Lamb and the kingdom of God. It's found in Revelation 17, verse 12. Notice what it says. Revelation 17, 12. It says, and the 10 horns which you saw are 10 what? Kings. Which have received no what? Kingdom as yet. I want you to notice, what is this talking about? 10 horns are 10 kings. Do you remember out of the fourth beast, the Roman Empire rose how many horns? And what do those 10 horns represent? 10 kings, but more specifically, it represents divided Rome, or the breakup of Rome, divided Europe. Tell me, friends, is Europe still divided, yes or no? Yes. And so it says, which have received no kingdom. That word kingdom, is it in the singular or in the plural? Singular. In other words, 10 kings, plural, will not receive one kingdom. Do you know why? Because they will not adhere or cleave one to another. Even as iron is not mixed with clay. Do you remember that? In other words, Europe is going to remain divided to the very end of time. 10 kings, but they don't have one kingdom as yet. But receive power as kings 1 hour with the beast. In other words, they're going to try to unite. The divided kingdoms of the world are going to try to come together, but they're not going to come together in a one world government. That's not going to happen, friends, because they will not cleave or mix together. But there is going to be a unity. They're going to reign as kings 1 hour with the beast. And then it says, these have one what? In other words, how are they one? Not in a one world government. They have one mind. In other words, they are on the same page in their mindset in these last days. In their goals and ideology. You see, to have one mind means to have one intention, one resolve, one purpose. They're going to come together, not so much be one world government, but they're going to unite and have the same goal in all the world. And what will this unity

Notice what the unity will result in. It says, these shall make war with who? The Lamb. In other words, the divided kingdoms of the world will give their power and support to the final Antichrist beast kingdom. And as a result of this unity, they're going to make war with the Lamb. They're going to try to destroy the people of God, the truth of God, and even God himself. They will make war with the Lamb. Friends, when you look at this, it seems like an unfair match. How in the world can a lamb, which is a humble, meek animal, how can a lamb stand up against a lion? How can a lamb stand up against a bear or a leopard or a terrible beast? How can the lamb, it seems like the lamb doesn't have a chance. The future seems so bleak. Is there any hope? Who's going to win this war? Who's going to overcome? They're going to make war with the lamb. But the Bible says that the lamb shall overcome them. Amen? The Lamb will overcome them. For he is Lord of lords and King of kings. And they that are with him are called and chosen and faithful. Oh, brothers and sisters, this Lamb has the power to slay beasts. This Lamb is going to overcome the dragon kingdoms of the last days. He is the rightful Lord, the rightful King, and the rightful Judge. Bible prophecy tells us clearly that the Lamb kingdom is going to remain victorious against the beast kingdoms and the final superpowers of the world. Can you say amen? And friends, listen, as the Lamb takes his rightful place upon the throne in his sanctuary, those who follow the Lamb whithersoever he goes, those who keep their eyes fixed on Jesus, those who are with him, the Bible says, notice, those who are with him are called and chosen and faithful. This is what I like to call victory by association. Victory by what? You see, those that are with him are not the ones fighting the beast because they don't stand a chance. Who is the one that overcomes? It says the Lamb shall overcome. And as long as we associate ourselves with the Lamb, as long as we follow the Lamb, the Lamb is going to win the victory, and because he wins, we will win as well. Can you say amen? It's just like those who are big fans of a certain basketball team. And whenever that basketball team wins, they feel like they won when they didn't step foot on the court. They didn't score 1 point. They didn't get one rebound. And yet they feel like they won. Why? Because they associate themselves with that team. In the same way, friends, when we place ourselves in line with the Lamb of God, his kingdom, the truth, Jesus Christ, it says that we're going to win the victory as well. Can you say amen? Oh, friends, you don't have to worry about the beast. Just stay close to the Lamb. And friends, in the sanctuary, as the Lamb sits upon the throne, that is the place, listen carefully, that is the place where he makes those who are called and those who are chosen, he also makes them faithful. Amen? In other words, he makes us faithful by giving to us his faithfulness. Where does the faithfulness of God come from? It comes from the sanctuary at the throne in judgment. Amen? This is beautiful, folks. And when the Lamb makes us faithful by us following him wherever he leads, it's then that we'll be able to sing that final victory song. Revelation 5:13 says, and every creature which is in heaven and on the earth and under the earth and such that are in the sea and all that are in them, I heard saying, blessing and honor, read it with me, and glory and power be unto him that sits upon the throne and unto the Lamb forever and ever. And then it says in chapter 11, verse 15, and the kingdoms of this world, the superpowers of prophecy, are become the kingdoms of our Lord and of his Christ, and he shall reign forever and ever and ever. How many want to be a part of that everlasting Lamb kingdom? Friends, that is the true superpower of prophecy. Not the lion, the bear, the leopard, the dragon, the beast, but the Lamb. I want to be a part of that kingdom. How about you? If so, I invite you to bow your heads with me as we close with prayer, shall we? Oh, Father in heaven, we thank you so much for your word that is so exciting, Lord. We see that Bible prophecy is not something to be afraid of at all. Even though the beast kingdoms and the superpowers of the world have wrought havoc against you and your people,

0: thank you, Lord, that you have and will win the final victory. Lord, we want to give you our hearts. We want to be a part of the Lamb Kingdom, the kingdom that will reign forever. And so would you please, Lord, teach us what it means to follow the Lamb wherever he goes. Teach us what it means to abide in the sanctuary that you have set up for us, that place of refuge, that place of safety, security, satisfaction, and salvation. Help us, Lord, to stop going in and out, but help us to abide as you abide in us. In Jesus' name we pray. Amen.
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1: Some kids think their parents make too many rules. 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But God says when you obey and respect your parents as the leaders of your home, then life will be better for you.
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1: Some people say you are what you eat, but maybe they should be saying you are what you think. Just like we need to be careful what kind of food we put into our bodies, we need to guard what kind of thoughts we put into our minds.
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3: Whatever is true, whatever is noble, whatever is right, whatever is pure, whatever is lovely, whatever is admirable, if anything is excellent or praiseworthy, think about such things.

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Are you ready to stop trying and start trusting? Jesus lived on your behalf. He died in your place, and he rose to give you new life. You can believe on Jesus right now. Whether in your car, the kitchen, or a walk with your dog, proclaim it out loud. Jesus is Lord. And if you believe in your heart that God raised him from the dead, you will be saved. Believe on Jesus. It will save.